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1: Nicholas Carpenter knows how to write a groove, like on this song,

But as you get lost in the rhythm, there's a good chance Carpenter is just working through some sort of trauma. He's called his music Groovy Bummer Folk. And in just a few weeks, he's set to release his new album, King of Having Fun. Today, we've got a mini concert with the Nashville singer-songwriter featuring songs new and old, recorded earlier this spring at the Non-Convention. Plus, later in the hour, Nicole Atkins has a new home on Chris Isaak's record label and a new album, which means, yes, a new song. It's called When the Night Falls. When the night falls. It's a good hour. You should stick around. I'm Kaleo. This is World Cafe. The Strokes just put out a new album. So did Charlie XCX, and after joking online about a healthy competition, Charlie actually appeared during the Strokes set at Outside Lands last weekend. Julian took a knee and said, "Congratulations, you have defeated us in album sales. You're queen of everything," which feels true. Strokes, get us started.

From NPR, it's World Cafe. Hey, I am Kaleo. Nicholas Carpenter of Medium Build says of the music he makes, quote, "If you slow all of my songs down, they're just three-chord bummer country tunes." Like that sentiment, Carpenter has spent the last decade crafting deeply personal songs that balance humor, vulnerability, and heart. Originally from Georgia, Nicholas started making music in Anchorage, Alaska, before finding his way to Nashville. He had a breakout in 2024 with his record Country, and is set to release his new album, King of Having Fun, on September 4th. Carpenter says it's Alan Jackson country mixed with alt-rock like Weezer and Harvey Danger. Consider me interested. Today, Medium Bill joins us for a mini-concert recorded earlier this year at the Non-Convention. It begins with the song from that 2024 album, Country. Here is Crying Over You from Medium Build.

recorded live in Philadelphia. It is Medium Build with a new song to wrap up this mini concert. It is called Cone Off. New album King of Having Fun, due out September 4th. Want to thank mix engineers Josh Block and Jimmy Mansfield for their work on the session. And we've got more World Cafe in just a minute.

Welcome back. It's World Cafe. Thanks again to Medium Build. You want to check out that mini concert? You can find it at worldcafe.org. Hat tip to our line producer, Will Loftus, and our senior producer, Kimberly Junod, for their work on the session. Nico Case released a memoir last year, currently working on a new musical, an adaptation of Thelma and Louise. Looking forward to that. Let's go back to 2009 for this one from Middle Cyclone. It's People Got a Lot of Nerve. Nico Case on the Cafe.

Courtney Barnett, One Thing at a Time. Creature of Habit is her latest album, and Courtney talked about how she'd hit a wall but ended up being saved by the presence of a praying mantis. It was a good conversation. You can hear it at worldcafe.org. Up next, Chris Isaak's label has a new artist, and we've got a new song to play from said artist when we get back to World Cafe.

Welcome back to World Cafe. I'm Kaleo. Nicole Atkins has a new album and a new home for said album, Wicked Game Records, which, yes, is the label of Chris Isaak. It's an imprint on Sun Records, so very cool. The new album is called Drama. It is out in the middle of September. Here is something that she says sounds like the drama of heartache. It's called When the Night Falls.

0: Wrapping up this hour of World Cafe with Tom Petty, Room at the Top, a song about very particular coffee orders. Thanks so much for being here today. 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Couldn't make the show without them. We produce this program from WXPN at the University of Pennsylvania in Philadelphia. I'm Kaleo. Catch you on the next World Cafe from NPR.
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0: What's up, party people? This is World Cafe from NPR. I'm Kaleo, and coming up this hour, Leon Bridges has worn a lot of hats over the last few years. Country phase, soul phase, psychedelic phase, and now world music phase, courtesy of something that feels like Paul Simon's Rhythm of the Saints.

song is called Light the Way. It is from Happiness Anytime, due out in September. Also, new music on the way from Devin Gilfillian. His latest record, Time Will Tell, features this song, Black Dog Rabbit Hole. Plus a whole lot more. So stick and stay, because it'll be fun. You know, fun. Remember that? I'm Kaleo. This is World Cafe. All right, this first one goes out to anyone who has ever tried to date someone who is geographically unavailable. It wasn't for a lack of interest. They just lived too far away. Like in this song from JD McPherson, who is probably on

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I get a knocking in my knees and a wobble in my walk. And I'm trembling. And I'm shaking. When you take me in your arms and talk romance, my heart starts doing a Saint Vitus dance. And I'm panting.

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I got fever, and I'm shaking, feel like I've been run through the mill, I can't move around and I can't stand still, I'm so jittery, and I'm shaking. Samson was a mighty good man, strongest in his day. And then along came Delilah and clipped his wig, and it looks like it took me the same old way. So I'm nervous,

Welcome one, welcome all. I'm Kaleo. It's World Cafe. I gotta know what's going on with Leon Bridges. He's got this Paul Simon Rhythm of the Saints thing going for his new record, Happiness Anytime, which is due out at the end of September. But I'm interested in this song title, which is called Light the Way. And it reminds me of that expression, may the bridges I burn light my way. I hope that wasn't the case for Leon. But this song is so cool. Check it out. It's new music

little bit of country, a little bit of folk, a little bit of indie rock. I really dig that new song from Julia Jacklin. It's called Get Away From Me. I Think I'll Love You Soon. It's from her new album, The Gem, which is named for the bar in her neighborhood where she recorded the record. There's a bar on the first floor and a recording studio on the second. And the record is great. We've got a session with Julia coming soon to the cafe. Keep up with us by checking your local listings or just subscribe to us on Instagram or YouTube. That'll be a good way to keep up with all of the music we got coming through these doors. Stay close. Live recordings live from the archives next on World Cafe.

Welcome back to World Cafe. It's live from the archives. We're in the vault pulling out live recordings from bands and artists who have visited over the last 35 years. This one from 2017, one of my first sessions with the Cafe and the first appearance from Mountjoy, who at the time were just a baby band. Now they're playing shows at Madison Square Garden. Here is Silver Lining from Mountjoy, live from the archives.

I think that's zesty applause. At least that's how I would describe the reaction from the audience to Bright Eyes' performance of Bells and Whistles, taped in 2025. Mountjoy before that, Silver Lining. Hey, I'm Kaleo. It's World Cafe, and Devin Gilfillian enters your ear space with this song from Time Will Tell. It's called Black Dog Rabbit Hole. New music on World Cafe.

Irish artist CMAT, C-M-A-T, When a Good Man Cries, from her album Euro Country. Also Eurythmics, Would I Lie to You, and Devin Gilfillian at the top, new music from his latest album, Time Will Tell. Song's called Black Dog Rabbit Hole. Few more to go. Stay close. This is World Cafe.

Welcome back to World Cafe. I'm Kaleo. One of the reasons why I'm not a big fan of saying, this band sounds like this band, I'll do it every once in a while, but it's tough because sometimes that band has big shoes to fill. Like I said, these guys sound like David Bowie. You're going to be a little bit more judicious before you go, yeah, of course they sound like David Bowie. Take, for instance, this band, Mary in the Junkyard. They're a great band, but they've been compared to Big Thief, which is big shoes to fill. However, I'm bringing it up because I think they got the sauce. Check out new music from Mary in the Junkyard. It's Blood.

0: As we approach the end of World Cafe, vibing out with Adrian Young's Afro Disco Makossa. Appreciate you listening. It's been a good show. And if you want more World Cafe, check out our podcast, World Cafe, Words and Music, wherever you get your podcasts. We make this show from WXPN at the University of Pennsylvania in Philly. I'm Kaleo. We'll catch you on the next World Cafe from NPR.
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6: Alexander Scriabin believed that he was destined for spiritual greatness, and his music was his tool to make it happen. He had plans for a large piece of music to be played by 2,000 musicians in a specific point in the Himalayas, an apocalyptic piece that would lead humans to a state of higher consciousness. Well, he died before he was able to complete it. Through this piece, he wanted to portray the journey of a soul ascending into that higher consciousness. You'll go on this mystical musical adventure later this hour through his poem of ecstasy, his fourth symphony. I'm Melanie Renata. This is Music Through the Night. The sonatas from Paul Hindemith have been described as technical exercises, but that's really not an apt description for something as lovely as this harp sonata. It's music that embodies the stars. Here's harpist Eleanor Bennett.

a technical challenge and a soothing balm for the spirit. Harpist Eleanor Bennett with a harp sonata by Paul Hindemith. I'm Melanie Renata, and this is Music Through the Night. If you could imagine for a moment the sounds and sensations of your consciousness breaking free of its current state and reaching to a new level of awareness, it might resemble this work by Alexander Scriabin. That was his intent for his fourth symphony, and it's shared with you here by the BPO.

breaking through to a new level of existence. That was Scriabin's goal for that work, his fourth symphony, called Poem of Ecstasy, performed for you there by the BPO, Joanne Folletta at the podium. I'm Melanie Renata, with some buried musical treasure in just a moment. 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

On the tombstone of Robert Fuchs, it reads, "A richly endowed composer, selfless teacher, and a rare human being." Yet when he died in 1927, his music all but vanished from the ears of the public. It was clear that the preservation of his music was of utmost importance. So in 2011, the Cologne Chamber Orchestra stepped up and recorded the music Fuchs was best known for, his serenades. Here they perform Fuchs's Serenade No. 4 in G minor.

0: The oldest chamber orchestra in Germany, the Cologne Chamber Orchestra, performing Robert Fuchs's fourth serenade in G minor, is Opus 51. Christian Ludwig at the podium.
1: He was an unknown kid from Mississippi, but in 1956, everything changed for Elvis Presley. You ain't nothing but taking America by storm with electrifying TV performances. The year that created a superstar. Elvis 56.
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0: For centuries, the name Bach almost automatically meant Johann Sebastian. But there was another Bach. His son, Carl Philipp Emanuel, who was, in his own time, arguably the more famous of the two. He spent nearly three decades working for Frederick the Great of Prussia, a king who was so obsessed with the flute that he practiced for hours every single evening. And yet, strangely, nobody is entirely sure why C.P.E. Bach wrote his six flute concertos. They don't even match the king's taste or his skill level. What we do know is that one of them, completed in 1747, would become C.P.E. Bach's most celebrated. A dark, restless work in D minor that ends in a flurry of tension and drama. The kind of stormy intensity that Mozart and Haydn would later make famous. Here's that work, performed by the Württemberg Chamber Orchestra and flutist James Galway. I'm Melanie Renata, so glad you're here. This is Music Through the Night.

All those sudden, jarring bursts at the end? That stormy, dramatic style was actually ahead of its time, years before Mozart and Haydn became known for that kind of intensity. C.P.E. Bach was already writing it into his music. That was Bach's Flute Concerto in D minor, shared with you there by flutist James Galway and the Württemberg Chamber Orchestra. I'm Melanie Renata, with a Widow Waltz in just a moment. This is Music Through the Night.

the piano duo Elizabeth and Marcel Bergman here with music to make you feel light on your feet. A waltz from Six Pieces by Sergei Rachmaninoff.

heavy Russian romanticism blended and braided there with Chopin-esque textures, the waltz from Six Pieces by Rachmaninoff. 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I'm Melanie Renata, super glad to be here with you for some music through the night. You're in for a treat with this one, a patriotic and nostalgic homage to his home, Czech composer Vítězslav Novák's South Bohemian Suite, performed for you here by the Moravian Philharmonic.

0: That's what you might call impressionistic nature painting, blended with the love and appreciation he had for his culture. Czech composer Vítězslav Novák's South Bohemian Suite, performed for you there by the Moravian Philharmonic Orchestra.
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0: The only consistent thing in life is change. Sometimes it's dramatic, sometimes it's just something minor. But our lives are filled with change. And at some point, well, it gets easier to navigate if you just roll with it. That was Giuseppe Tartini to a T. All the changes he went through, oof. The journey he went on to find himself and his musical voice led to this trumpet concerto. This work and his journey in a nutshell are on the way. I'm Melanie Renata, and this is Music Through the Night.

guitarist Cecilio Pereira with a cute little jig by Manuel Ponce. The energy gets turned up here with a work by Giuseppe Tartini, who went through many versions of himself before he found his passion. His parents wanted him to be a priest, but he said, no thanks, and he studied law instead, only to become a skilled fencer, and then he found composing. Here's his trumpet concerto in D, performed by trumpeter Rolf Smedvig and the Scottish Chamber Orchestra. I'm Melanie Renata, and this is Music Through the Night.

Trumpeter Rolf Smedvig serving up some late-night sunshine with the Scottish Chamber Orchestra. Giuseppe Tartini's Trumpet Concerto in D Major. You're listening to Music Through the Night. I'm Melanie Renata, with a pretty joyful work from Beethoven just on the horizon.

Beethoven published more than 30 piano sonatas. Pianist Garrick Olson here performs one of the lesser known of the bunch. It's Beethoven's 22nd piano sonata in F major.

Pianist Garrick Olson with Beethoven's often overshadowed piano sonata number 22 in F major. I'm Melanie Renata. This is Music Through the Night. And this work is not really representative of John Sibelius's larger sound, but it was crucial for his career. His suite for a play about King Christian II became his first published orchestral work. Sibelius was actually kind of embarrassed that this is how some people first heard him, because it really wasn't his jam. It was just a bit of bread and butter for his career. Regardless, it's good. Atmospheric and fiery, with little pockets of that emotional craftsmanship that Sibelius preferred to be known for. It's shared with you here by the BBC National Orchestra of Wales.

0: A musical tale of a Norwegian-Danish king. The King Christian II Suite by Jean Sibelius, the BBC National Orchestra of Wales performing, and Danish conductor Thomas Sundegaard at the podium.
1: Whether it's an established star or an emerging artist, Mountain Stage gives you the best seat in the house for 2 hours of live music. I'm Kathy Matea. 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
0: That golden stretch of summer where the days still feel endless, yet you can sometimes get a whiff of autumn waiting in the wings. It's a season that can turn on you. One moment, all blue skies and stillness, and the next, a sudden summer storm rolls in out of nowhere. Well, this work seems to embody exactly that. Some moments feel a little stormy, but the sunshine and the birdsong keeps breaking through the clouds. This graceful opening will lead you into a pretty powerful symphony from Antonín Dvořák. It's on the way. I'm Melanie Renata, and this is Music Through the Night.

You are about to frolic through a field of what composer Percy Grainger described as a bunch of musical wildflowers. Grainger's Lincolnshire Posy is based on folk songs that he collected while trampsing around Lincolnshire, England. Each movement is named after a folk singer he crossed paths with. Each movement meant as a musical portrait of each singer. Here's the Northern College Wind Orchestra.

inspired by folk songs and the folk singers who brought them to life. Percy Grainger's Lincolnshire Posy, performed for you there by the Northern College Wind Orchestra. I'm Melanie Renata with a blink and you'll miss it sort of moment in just a tick. 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

So much is said here in such little time. In 3.5 minutes, pianist and composer Gabriela Montero takes you to some stunning heights, and then she gently lays you back down to rest. It's her work called Sin Air.

so gentle at the end. You almost have to be in complete darkness and total silence to really soak that in, you know? Pianist Gabriela Montero performing her piece, Sin Air. This is Music Through the Night. I'm Melanie Renata. And this time of year, storms can roll in pretty fast. It feels like one rolls in here in this symphony, Dvorak's 8th in G major. Here's the Los Angeles Philharmonic.

0: A work like a sunny summer day transformed by a torrential rain. Dvorak's 8th Symphony in G Major, performed for you there by the Los Angeles Philharmonic, Gustavo Dudamel at the podium.
1: Shalom, y'all. I'm Andy Mushin, host of Sounds Jewish. 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
0: This piece of music premiered at an outdoor concert by the Minnesota Orchestra in a tiny rural community of approximately 200 folks. The concert drew an audience of more than 8,000 people all there to absorb the music. As composer Libby Larson recalls, there was the most beautiful blanket of quiet. And just as one trumpet solo began, a formation of geese flew overhead, their honking seeming to echo the music. This is called Deep Summer Music, and it's on the way. I'm Melanie Renata. Stay with me.

anonymous four sharing a traditional hymn about how brief life is. Perhaps an urging to just be mindful and intentional about observing time passing. The work's called The Shining Shore. Hey there, I'm Melanie Renata. Thanks for being with me this morning. He was hailed as one of the greatest Italian opera composers. And perhaps that's in part because Giacomo Puccini's real-life emotions regularly made their way into his work. His music, Chrysanthemums, is an example of that. After a dear friend died, Puccini put this together during one of those grief-filled nights. Here's the Brodsky Quartet.

a 7-minute elegy from Puccini that wove itself into his opera Manon Lescaut, Chrysanthemums, shared with you there by the Brodsky Quartet. I'm Melanie Renata, and as you and I sink deeper into the last half of summer, this orchestral piece from Libby Larson is so fitting. It's called Deep Summer Music, a work that will probably call to mind a summer breeze or that feeling of sunshine on your face. It's shared with you here by the Colorado Symphony.

music from America's most performed living composer, Libby Larson's Deep Summer Music, Marin Alsop, conducting the Colorado Symphony. Now in a moment, the mood is going to pick up quite a bit with a quick-paced symphony. I'm Melanie Renata.

there weren't really any symphonic rules when this symphony was crafted. Haydn was busy experimenting and making the rules up as he went along. His 67th symphony in F includes some pretty experimental string techniques for its time. It's shared with you here by the Philharmonia Baroque Orchestra.

The Philharmonia Baroque with a truly inventive symphony from Haydn, his 67th in F major. Good morning. I'm Melanie Renata with a bit of a morning dance break for you in just a minute.

Some gentle movements, always a good way to start your day. This is a good soundtrack for it. It's the Waltz Cycle from the Vienna Three Quarters Time by Johann Vacanar.

0: A graceful way to greet your day, the waltz cycle from Vienna Three Quarters Time by Johann Wackener, Ricardo Chailly, conducting the Royal Concertgebouw Orchestra.
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0: J.S. Bach loved the oboe. He featured it constantly in cantatas, oratorios, all kinds of works. So it struck music historians as a little strange that he never seemed to write a concerto for it. Except he did. Several, actually. The catch is that Bach was a busy man. Running the music programs of multiple churches, like, kept him moving fast, so he recycled material constantly. And what historians eventually pieced together is that many of his keyboard concertos started life as oboe concertos. The music was there all along, hiding in plain sight. This oboe concerto by Bach, in a bit. I'm Melanie Renata. Stay with me. Hey, yo, it's Friday, and if you need a little help feeling a little more fabulous than you already are, well, you can't go wrong with this. Zapatiedo by Enrique Granados.

Just putting a little pep in your step for your Friday morning, adding a little zest to your day, pianist Douglas Riva, with a work called Zapatiedo by Enrique Granados. And a very good morning to you, my friend. It is 6 past the hour. I'm Melanie Renata. You might want to get your coffee brewing. There are some energizing works on the way that'll give you a bit of a boost. First, however, something soothing. Violinist Chen Yi partners up with guitarist Lars Hannibal for the graceful Largo from George Friedrich Handel's work called Xerxes.

A rather melancholic vibe served up there by guitarist Lars Hannibal and violinist Chen Yi, the Largo from Xerxes by Handel. And now it's time to really start to greet your morning. It is Friday, the weekend is near, so how about a bright and brassy fanfare here? The Cortège Solennel No. 3 by Alexander Glazunov, performed by the Moscow Symphony with Igor Golovshin at the podium.

Whew. You know those dreams when you wake up suddenly because you feel like you're falling? That work kind of gave off a similar sensation, didn't it? Glazunov's Cortege Solennel No. 3, performed by the Moscow Symphony. Good morning. I'm Melanie Renata with a slice of a string quartet that was found buried in a Stockholm library. It's coming up in just a minute.

A string quartet from Swedish composer Amanda Rutgenmeier was found incomplete, buried in the Stockholm Library. It was eventually completed with respect to her style, and that was the second movement, performed by the Siliacus Quartet. I'm Melanie Renata, and you really can't have a bad day after you hear this work by J.S. Bach. It's a reconstruction of a harpsichord concerto and two cantatas. His oboe concerto in F major, shared with you here by oboist Alexey Ogrinchuk and the Swedish Chamber Orchestra.

Alexei Ogrinchuk conducting and performing the oboe solo alongside the Swedish Chamber Orchestra, J.S. Bach's Oboe Concerto in F. I'm Melanie Renata with some Mozart for your morning in just a minute.

The Netherlands Chamber Orchestra lifts you out of the dark and into the start of your day with some ballet music selections from Mozart's opera, Edelmenno.

0: David Zinman conducting the Netherlands Chamber Orchestra. Some ballet music from Mozart's Idomeneo. I'm Melanie Renata. Thanks for being with me this morning. Have a great weekend, my friend.
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4: Music doesn't just reveal how composers compose. Often, it reveals how composers perform. Like this music, a piano concerto by Beethoven. He wrote it for himself to show off everything that he could do as a pianist. Beethoven's virtuosity, power, boldness, creativity, all on display. When you listen to it, you hear him. I'm Aaron Kane. You'll hear the finale of Beethoven's Piano Concerto No. 1 this hour.

This is the Composer's Datebook for August 14th. I'm John Burge. There was a time when German opera houses would have fought over the chance to premiere a brand new opera by Richard Strauss. But by 1940, when Strauss finished a mythological opera entitled The Love of Danae, there was a war on and Strauss had fallen out of favor with Germany's Nazi rulers. A scheduled premiere in Dresden had to be canceled. In Leipzig, the orchestral parts for the new opera were lost in a fire. And in Munich, an Allied air raid damaged the opera's sets and scenery. By the summer of 1944, when conductor Clemens Krauss was rehearsing for the opera's belated premiere at the Salzburg Festival, the collapse of the Third Reich was imminent.

On August 1st, an order was issued from Berlin canceling all music festivals and closing all theaters. But somehow, Salzburg managed to get a dispensation, and rehearsals for Strauss's opera were allowed to continue. A private dress rehearsal of The Love of Danae took place in Salzburg on today's date in 1944. The 80-year-old composer attended and with tears in his eyes thanked the performers with these words, "Perhaps we shall meet again in a better world." Composer's Datebook is produced by APM, American Public Media, in collaboration with the American Composers Forum, reminding you that all music was once new.

Margaret Bonds composed her Montgomery Variations as a tribute to Martin Luther King Jr. after a visit to Montgomery, Alabama in 1963. She never heard the piece performed. That was Dawn in Dixie from Montgomery Variations. The Royal Scottish National Orchestra was conducted there by Kellen Gray. I'm Aaron Kane. It's great to be with you today. Here is some of the music Felix Mendelssohn wrote for a production of Shakespeare's Midsummer Night's Dream. Technically an intermezzo between the first and second acts to cover the changing of the scenery for Act Two, but all you really need to know is that this is when the audience first sees the forest transform from natural to supernatural. This is when all the magical sprites and fairies and spirits appear.

Bobby McFerrin conducted the St. Paul Chamber Orchestra in the Scherzo from A Midsummer Night's Dream by Felix Mendelssohn. Here's music written for another play, this one by Victor Hugo, loosely based on real historical figures. Not loosely enough, it seems. It was banned after one performance for appearing to mock the King of France. And 50 years later, it was revived, complete with this incidental music by Léo Delippe.

Yvonne and the Bouquet Scene from Le Roi s'amuse. Incidental music by Leo Delippe, performed there by the Estonian National Symphony Orchestra, conducted by Neeme Järvi.

Here's music by one of the most prolific composers in all of music history, Georg Philipp Telemann. He wrote in pretty much every genre that existed in the 18th century, more than 3,000 compositions in all. Not bad for someone who was self-taught and who became a composer against his parents' wishes. This is a concerto by Telemann, played by the Empire Brass.

the Empire Brass, backed up by William Kuhlmann at the organ there for that concerto by Georg Philipp Telemann, who was self-taught as a composer. Nobody taught Ferdinando Carulli how to play the guitar, either. He had musical training, but he taught himself to play the instrument he wrote so much music for. And he taught others, too. He became a very successful guitar teacher and guitar maker in Paris. Here is a nocturne for flute and guitar by Carulli, played by Jean-Pierre Rampal with guitarist Alexandre Lagoya.

Flutist Jean-Pierre Rampal with guitarist Alexandre Lagoya with that Nocturne by Ferdinando Carulli. The first thing you should probably know about Beethoven's first piano concerto is that it was really Beethoven's second piano concerto. Published first, written second, written for the largest orchestra that had yet been used in a piano concerto. Here is the BBC National Orchestra of Wales and pianist Stuart Goodyear with the Rondo, the final movement of the piano concerto number 1 by Beethoven.

Stuart Goodyear, the pianist there, with the BBC National Orchestra of Wales, conducted by Andrew Constantine. The Rondo from the Piano Concerto No. 1 by Beethoven.

19th century violin superstar Pablo de Sarasate initially struggled to establish himself in Paris as a performer, so he decided to seek fame and fortune abroad. He figured if he made a name for himself elsewhere, Paris would be more welcoming. And his approach did seem to have worked. They welcomed him back in Paris after a mammoth concerto tour, but it was also thanks to music like this.

violinist Gil Shaham with one of Pablo de Sarasate's barn burners there, the Zigeunerweisen. Gil Shaham joining the Castile and Leon Orchestra, conducted by Alejandro Posada. It's never too late to learn something new, even if it feels like you're learning it too late. Here's an example. I recently learned that The Prince and the Pauper was written by Mark Twain. I'm embarrassed I did not know that, but I'm glad I finally do. I did know that there was a film version of The Prince and the Pauper made in 1937 with music by Eric Korngold. So, partial redemption? Here is some of that music, The Prince and the Pauper, performed by the National Philharmonic Orchestra, conducted by Charles Gerhardt.

0: Music from the 1937 film The Prince and the Pauper by Eric Korngold. That was the National Philharmonic Orchestra, conducted by Charles Gerhardt.
1: 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I'm Richard Roland. 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
0: Aaron Copland called this music an outdoor overture. Its premiere was indoors, inside a high school auditorium, which wasn't as odd as it might sound. Copland wrote this music for a high school orchestra. It did happen to be a very good high school orchestra. Copland loved writing music for young musicians. He wanted to make sure that they were introduced to good, contemporary American music. So he wrote them some of his own, just to make sure. I'm Aaron Kane. An outdoor overture by Aaron Copland is coming up later this hour. Here's something Camille Saint-Saëns originally wrote as a piano duet, but his friend, a composer and flutist, really fleshed it out for a flute, an oboe, and pairs of clarinets, horns, and bassoons. Album Leaf for Wind Octet.

Paul Taffanel's wind octet arrangement of Album Leaf by Camille Saint-Saëns, played there by Sylvan Winds. I'm Aaron Kane. It's great to be with you today. The Snow Maiden, the four-act opera by Nikolai Rimsky-Korsakov. It's kind of like Russia's answer to Shakespeare's A Midsummer Night's Dream, complicated tale of mythological characters and regular human characters and forces of nature all getting thrown together. You don't see the whole opera performed all that often nowadays. The Dance of the Tumblers from that opera, fortunately, is another story.

dance of the Tumblers from the opera The Snow Maiden by Nikolai Rimsky-Korsakov. That was the Philadelphia Orchestra conducted by Eugene Ormandy. 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And while on the subject of dreamy experiences on various waterways, here's just a bit of the music from Tchaikovsky's opera, Voyevoda, A Dream on the Volga,

Trust Me, Dear, from Voyevoda by Tchaikovsky. That was the New Zealand Symphony Orchestra, conducted by Peter Briner. Coming up, some music for solo piano that took a long, strange trip to get here today. Stay tuned.

When American composer William Bolcom wrote this music, he was inspired by two wonderfully different things: the piano rags of Scott Joplin and the many musical talents of one Tom Constantine, who played keyboard on the first recordings made by the rock band The Grateful Dead. Here is Marc-Andre Hamelin with Field of Flowers by William Bolcom.

Fields of Flowers by William Bolcom, played there by Marc-André Hamelin. Aaron Copland was asked to write this music by the director of the High School of Music and Art in New York City, American Music for American Youth. That was Copland's assignment. I don't think they graded him or anything, but he probably would have gotten an A for an outdoor overture. Here's the Seattle Symphony.

An Outdoor Overture by Aaron Copland. That was the Seattle Symphony, conducted by Gerard Schwartz. Here's music by another American composer, and it's in the key of D major. Why is that important? Well, D major happens to be the key that composer and synesthete Michael Torkey has experienced as the color blue since he was 5 years old. Here's Bright Blue Music by Michael Torkey, performed by the National Orchestra Institute Philharmonic, conducted by David Allen Miller.

Bright Blue Music by Michael Torkey. That was the National Orchestra Institute Philharmonic, conducted by David Allen Miller. I'm Aaron Kane. It's great to be with you today. A Sinfonia by one of the Bach boys is coming up in about a minute.

Here's music by one of the many composers with the last name Bach, but without the first name, Johann Sebastian. Wilhelm Friedemann Bach, he was the second child and eldest son of Johann Sebastian Bach and Maria Barbara Bach. This is a sinfonia by Wilhelm Friedemann Bach, played by the CPE Bach Chamber Orchestra, conducted by Hartmut Hentchen.

the C.P.E. Bach Chamber Orchestra, conducted by Hartmut Henchen, with that Sinfonia by Wilhelm Friedemann Bach. If composer Max Bruch were alive today, he would be probably living quite comfortably off of the royalties from one piece of music, his first violin concerto. If you know of only one piece of music by Max Bruch, it's probably that concerto. That is how big a hit it was, even during his lifetime. Here is the third movement of that violin concerto, number one, by Max Bruch, with Nadia Salerno-Sonnenberg playing violin with the Minnesota Orchestra, conducted by Neville Mariner.

0: The third and final movement of the Violin Concerto No. 1 by Max Bruch, his big hit. That was Nadia Salerno-Sonnenberg playing violin there with the Minnesota Orchestra, conducted by Neville Mariner.
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0: Time for a little game of word association. I'll start. What's the first thing that pops into your head when I say Rossini? Was it opera? Or overture? William Tell overture, perhaps? Barber of Seville? Well, I bet it wasn't chamber music. But Rossini did write some. That's how this piece started out, as chamber music that he wrote when he was 12. For two violins, one cello, and a double bass. No viola, but only because there didn't happen to be a violist in the group he wrote this for. I'm Aaron Kane. One of Rossini's string sonatas is coming up this hour. Let's start things off with a dance by Arthur Sullivan that he composed for Shakespeare's The Tempest.

some of Arthur Sullivan's incidental music for Shakespeare's The Tempest. That was The Banquet Dance, which didn't sound particularly tempestuous. The BBC Philharmonic Orchestra was conducted there by Richard Hickox. Great to be with you today. I'm Aaron Kane, with music by Frédéric Chopin that usually goes by the name Robert Schumann gave it, Aeolian Harp. And that is a rather lofty title for what's essentially meant as an exercise for piano students. That's not what Schumann thought. He wrote that this piece was a poem rather than a study. Here is the Aeolian Harp, the Etude No. 1 by Chopin, played by Andre Watts.

Aeolian Harp, the Etude No. 1 by Frédéric Chopin, played there by André Watts. This music is what a brisk stroll by the Seine sounds like in Paris. Not my words, that's how its composer described it, Francis Poulenc. He also called this music ultra easy to perform. Well, that I'm not so sure about. But clarinetist Richard Stoltzman and harpist Nancy Allen make it sound like it's second nature. The Perpetual Motion Pieces by Francis Poulenc.

I'm Aaron Kane. It's great to be listening along with you today. Vienna had its waltz kings like Josef Lanner and, of course, all of those Strausses. Turns out, Copenhagen had a waltz king, too, Danish composer Hans Christian Lompe. In fact, folks called him the Nordic Strauss, and his music was very popular in his day, especially because of the many concerts he gave in the Tivoli Gardens in Copenhagen, the world's second oldest amusement park. Here is the Tivoli Symphony Orchestra with the Queen Louise Waltz by Hans Christian Lompe.

The Queen Louise Waltz by Hans Christian Lumpy. That was the Tivoli Symphony Orchestra, conducted by Giordano Bellincampi. This is something Gioachino Rossini wrote when he was just 12 years old. He wrote it for jam sessions, basically, with a group of friends. Rossini's String Sonata No. 3, which started as chamber music, here it is, played by Camerata Bern, conducted by Thomas Fury.

one of six string sonatas that Gioachino Rossini composed. That one was number three, performed by Camerata Bern, conducted by Thomas Fury. Das Rheingold, the first opera in Richard Wagner's Ring cycle, begins in the dark, watery realm of the mythic Rhine maidens and ends with the gods crossing a rainbow bridge to their new home, Valhalla, surrounded by this music.

Entry of the Gods into Valhalla from Das Rheingold by Richard Wagner. That was the Bournemouth Symphony Orchestra, conducted by José Cerebriere. Time to check in on Smetana's Two Widows. That's in about a minute. Stay tuned.

I'm Aaron Kane. It's great to have an opportunity to listen along with you today. Do not be misled by the name. The Two Widows is a comedy, a comedic opera by Czech composer Bedřich Smetana. And here is a prelude and a polka from that opera, played by the Czechoslovak State Philharmonic, conducted by Robert Stankovsky.

Robert Stankowski conducted the Czechoslovak Philharmonic in music of Bedřich Smetana, a prelude and polka from his opera The Two Widows. If you only know Georges Bizet for his opera, Carmen, you'll want to hear this music from his one and only symphony. It's another side of Bizet, a younger side for one. He wrote this when he was 17 and a student, and audiences never heard it during his life. It remained unperformed until the manuscript was discovered in the library of the Paris Conservatory in 1933. Here's the finale of that symphony by Bizet, played by the St. Paul Chamber Orchestra.

0: The one and only symphony by the 17-year-old Georges Bizet lay dormant in the library of the Paris Conservatory until 1933. That was the finale of that symphony, played by the St. Paul Chamber Orchestra, conducted by Hugh Wolfe.
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0: Violin superstar Josef Joachim and Johannes Brahms had been colleagues and good friends for decades. Then everything changed when Brahms got in the middle of a messy divorce between Joachim and his wife. Brahms sided with the soon-to-be ex-wife, and Joachim did not speak with Brahms for years. And this music, this concerto for violin and cello, was, in part, an olive branch. Brahms wrote the violin part for Joachim to play and to give them an excuse to collaborate again. And it worked. The two of them made up. I'm Aaron Kane. The finale of the Double Concerto by Brahms is coming up this hour.

Richard Strauss wrote that music toward the end of his life, and he dedicated it to Mozart. That was the second movement of the Sonatina No. 2, The Happy Workshop, by Strauss, played by the Carnegie Mellon Wind Ensemble, conducted by George Vosburgh. I'm Aaron Kane. It's great to be with you today. French composer Emmanuel Chabrier was one of the many composers who studied law before beginning their musical careers. Chabrier was one of the few who stuck with the legal profession for a while before teaching himself composition. He worked for the Ministry of the Interior for 19 years. Here is some music from a pastoral suite by Chabrier, played by the Orchestre de la Suisse Romande.

Some music is given precisely the right name. A waltz that playful can't be just called a waltz. It has to be a scherzo waltz, and that is what Emmanuel Chabrier named it. The scherzo waltz from his pastoral suite, played there by the Orchestre de la Suisse Romande, conducted by Nemi Järvi. Here's music by one of America's first classical guitarists, Justin Holland, who was a teacher, too. He published Holland's Method in 1876, an important manual for guitar instruction that's still used today. Here is Michael Vasconis playing The Morning Star Waltz by Justin Holland.

Morning Star Waltz by one of America's first classical guitarists, Justin Holland, played there by guitarist Michael Vasconis. I'm Aaron Kane. It's great to be with you today. An early piano concerto by Mozart is coming up in about a minute.

Mozart was 20 years old. His years of traveling around Europe as a child prodigy were just behind him. He was settling into his life in Salzburg, where he worked as a concertmaster and a court organist, and he was starting to hustle, too. He was appearing in salon concerts that he arranged himself, and it was most likely for that more relaxed setting that Mozart wrote this keyboard concerto. It's played here by Angela Hewitt and the Mantova Chamber Orchestra, the Piano Concerto No. 6 by Mozart.

Angela Hewitt, the pianist there, with the Mantova Chamber Orchestra conducted by Carlo Fabiano, the Piano Concerto No. 6 by Mozart.

The Penguin Cafe Orchestra was a group of musicians founded by Simon Jeffs in the 1970s, and their genre is hard to define. Kind of a avant-garde pop group, I guess you could say. A bit of folk styling, some jazz, some classical, some modern minimalism. Maybe their best-known piece of music is Perpetuum Mobile, and here is an orchestral version of that played by the BBC Concert Orchestra.

Perpetuum Mobile by Simon Jeffs, played there by the BBC Concert Orchestra, conducted by Barry Wordsworth. Here is part of the last concerto Johannes Brahms ever wrote, and part of the reason he wrote it was to try to make amends with his estranged friend, the violinist Josef Joachim. The two of them had had a falling out years before, and Brahms had hoped that the concerto's violin part would impress Joachim enough that they could maybe work together again. And it did. So they did. Here's the third movement of the double concerto by Brahms, violinist Vadim Repin, cellist Truls Merk, and the Leipzig Gewandhaus Orchestra.

0: the third and final movement of the final concerto by Johannes Brahms, his double concerto for violin and cello. We heard violinist Vadim Repin and cellist Truls Merk with the Leipzig Gewandhaus Orchestra, conducted by Ricardo Chailly.
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Do you ever find that there's a certain genre or subgenre of music that you just connect with immediately? And it gives you a feeling in your mind and in your heart just of belonging. That's how I feel about Brazilian music and Brazilian jazz. And the woman who wrote this certainly knows a lot about Brazil, being Brazilian American, and all kinds of music, including jazz. Her father is the famous guitarist Sergio Assad, Clarice Assad, and we're going to hear a big work she wrote for chamber orchestra in just a few minutes.

something usually sung by a madrigal group, Zeffiro Torna, Turning Winds, Spinning Winds, Claudio Monteverdi's music, and that was played on piano by Jeremy Dank. Well, we're going to stay in Elizabethan times, at least stylistically, with the next piece, and coming up a little bit later in the hour, Clarice Assad's music. I'm Lynn Warfel. Welcome. It's the 14th of August, and this is music by, it's like when I do some research, I see a name, maybe I'm not extremely familiar with it, believe it or not, and I'll say, oh, I bet it's going to come up as a British light music composer. And so Frederick Bacow does, English organist and composer of light music. He was chairman of the Light Music Society in the 1960s. This is his Elizabethan Masque, performed by Ruth Scott and the New London Orchestra.

Written just a few years after the coronation of Queen Elizabeth II in 1953, in 1957, Frederick Bacow wrote Elizabethan Mask. It's a larger piece than that, and he was trying to capture the feeling and the mannerisms and the manners, really, of the first Elizabeth's reign. And that was Ruth Scott, the oboist, and Ronald Corp leading the New London Orchestra. This is a festival march, according to Antonín Dvořák.

This is a trilogy of short works written by violinist Fritz Kreisler for his own use, probably at the end of concerts, like a little, encore pieces. There is Liebeslied, Love's Sorrow, Liebeslied, Love's Song. And I always think Liebesfreud should be Love's Psychiatrist, but it isn't. It's Love's Joy. Here it is.

Liebesfreude, Love's Joy by Fritz Kreisler, and that was Vladimir Ashkenazy playing that piano arrangement, and the arrangements of all three of Kreisler's pieces for piano were done by Sergei Rachmaninoff. That's why, yeah, there were a lot of notes in there. This is music by an artist I like very much, Clarice Assad, and her family, her father, Sergio Assad, and her uncle, both fabulous guitarists and Brazilian-American. She also lived in France with her dad for a while. She came to the national spotlight in 2004 when Maren Alsop included her violin concerto with the Cabrillo Festival in Contemporary Music, featuring Nadia Salerno Sonnenberg as the soloist. And the piece was recorded by Nadia and Maren Alsop, leading the Colorado Symphony Orchestra, and released on the NSS music label. That's Nadia Salerno Sonnenberg's label, when Assad was just 26 years old. And this work is also on the NSS label with the New Century Chamber Orchestra, the Suite for Chamber Orchestra, Impressions by Clarice Assad.

The New Century Chamber Orchestra, I'm assuming in that collaboration, probably led by Nadia Salerno-Sonnenberg, but was not on my piece of paper, but I'm going to go out on a limb there. And that was Impressions, a suite for chamber orchestra by Clarice Assad.

This is a Haydn symphony to wrap up the hour, an early one. It's single digits. You know, he gets up there in the hundreds. Symphony number 4 with the Academy of Ancient Music.

0: Symphony No. 4 in D major by Haydn with the Academy of Ancient Music, led by Christopher Hogwood. Hope you enjoyed that, and thanks for joining me today. I'm Lynn Warfel.
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to tell you, I have this weird thing where when I'm doing some research and see a photograph, especially of a classical composer, I say, you know, that looks like, and it's almost always an actor. For instance, look up Peter Warlock. Looks like Roy Scheider playing Bob Fosse. Well, there's an 1895 photograph of Camille Saint-Saëns who looks every bit like Monty Woolley, the actor. I think, anyway. The nose is a little different. And this is Saint-Saëns' version of Benvenuto Cellini, but because there was already an opera of that name, he couldn't call it Benvenuto Cellini. So he called it Ascanio. And it has a big ballet in it, music from the ballet coming up.

Handel in the Strand, Percy Grainger's musical imagining of Handel walking around in that thoroughfare in London. Philip Martin was the pianist, Kenneth Montgomery leading the Bournemouth Sinfonietta. More great music coming up, so don't go away. I'm Lynn Warfel. I am glad you are here. Mendelssohn was in Italy when he was so entranced by the country and so happy he wrote home to mom and dad saying, thank you so much for making this trip possible. He loved traveling. He just adored Scotland as well and always was inspired to write something. Well, this is the daily download for today. 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Here's the Saltarello with the Slovak Philharmonic.

The Saltarella movement from the Italian Symphony No. 4 in A by Felix Mendelssohn, the Slovak Philharmonic Orchestra led by Antony Bramall, and you can have that for free. It's the Daily Download today, yourclassical.org. Look for the Daily Download. Well, in Italy we stay for Paganini's music in the hands of Franz Liszt, the Paganini Etude No. 3, La Campanella, with pianist Robert DiGaetano.

This is music by Camille Saint-Saëns, and he was inspired by the real-life character of Benvenuto Cellini. Alas, when it came for him to write a really grand opera, five-act job, he couldn't use that title because it had already been purloined. Well, it hadn't been purloined. It had been used, as you know, in the work by Berlioz. Anyhow, he came up with Ascanio as a title for the same tale, and this is the Act 3 ballet music with the Malmö Symphony.

Yeah, you know, when you think of opera, especially French opera in the 19th century, they really expected some really substantial ballets in the body of the opera, which made it a lot longer evening. That was from Ascanio by Camille Saint-Saëns, which is based on the tale of Benvenuto Cellini. And that was the ballet music from Act Three. You know, kind of meant I always assumed to give the singers a bit of a break, but, you know, then you get there and work the dancers for half an hour. The Malmö Symphony Orchestra led by Jun Merkel.

This is music by German composer Robert Folkmann, born in 1815. He passed away in 1883. He started working as a voice teacher at a music school in Prague, but he didn't stay there very long. He moved to Budapest and off and on spent most of his life there. This is his Serenade No. 2 with the German Chamber Academy.

0: Music by Robert Folkman, who spent most of his life in Budapest. He was a German composer, but spent most of his life in Budapest as a teacher and composer and a music critic for a music publication in Prague. That was the German Chamber Academy, led by Johannes Goritzky in Robert Folkman's Serenade No. 2 in F Major. Thank you so much for your company on this Friday. Hope you enjoyed the music. I'm Lynn Warfel.
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0: Well, if you have any Scandinavian blood in you, you're going to enjoy this hour, I think. A big portion of it is going to be taken up with a terrific performance of Edvard Grieg's famous piano concerto. Norway, Czech. And this, the Corellia Suite by Finnish composer Sibelius. Commissioned for a student pageant. The overture in just a few minutes.

Some early music by Tarquinio Merula. That was La Catarina, and it was performed by the ensemble Fitzwilliam. Welcome to Friday. I'm Lynn Warfel, and without further delay, this is an overture to the Karelia music, the Karelia Suite, written by Sibelius in 1893. It's vibrant, it's wonderful, and one of his most beloved pieces of music. Here's the overture to the Karelia Suite, the Karelia music, Osmo Vanska leading the Lochte Symphony.

music from Corellia Music, or the Corellia Suite, how it starts off, the overture, one of Sibelius's most popular pieces, with Osmo Vanska leading the Lochte Symphony Orchestra. This is music from Scots composer Helen Leach from her Diary of the Bee. This is Buttercup.

Scottish composer Helen Leachin. She is composer in residence at Marchmont House in Berwickshire, which is not too far. She was born in the Scottish borders, too. It's in the borders and not too far from a wonderful little place, Fogo Mains Cottage, that we used to lease every now and then, go out there for a family holiday. Just a beautiful view out over the Scottish borders. Anyway, Helen Leach's Diary of the Bee, that was Buttercup with John Bradbury and the Victoria String Quartet.

I don't think I'm going too far out on a limb here when I say this is probably one of the top three popular piano concerti in the repertoire. The A minor concerto, the one and only by Edvard Grieg, performed here by the Norwegian Radio Orchestra, led by Miguel Harth Bedoya. The pianist is Vadim Kolodenko.

Norwegians may now be seated. Edvard Grieg's very famous piano concerto in A minor, the only one he wrote. Vadim Kolodenko was the pianist, and Miguel Harf Bedoya led the Norwegian Radio Orchestra.

Well, this is one of those pieces from the classical canon, no pun intended, that you either love or you hate. So you be the judge. Here's Paco Bell's Canon in D major, the Cincinnati Pops, led by Eric Kunzel.

0: One of my very first radio colleagues, Doug Ordunio in Los Angeles, once made a recording playing the canon forward and then backwards, and he put them together perfectly, and it's really weird until you get to the middle where it all comes together and then it comes apart again. It's sort of audio neatness, kind of a geeky thing to do. Canon in D major by Pachelbel, the Cincinnati Pops led by Eric Kunzel. I'm Lynn Warfel.
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This is music from 1959, British composer Gordon Jacob. Written specifically for the St. Bees Music Festival. It's a rather modern treatment of some familiar folk tunes. St. Bees is a wonderful spot right on the coast of Cumbria near the English and Scottish border. Old wine in new bottles coming up.

I remember coming home to my grandmother's house in sixth grade, and she was in front of the news that afternoon crying because of the Aberfan disaster in Wales. She was born in Wales, and for the 50th anniversary of that colliery accident that killed 116 children and 28 adults, Carl Jenkins came up with Lament for the Valley.

Carl Jenkins' music. He was leading Sinfonia Cymru, the Welsh Sinfonia, and you heard Bryn Terfel in their Lament for the Valley. I'm Lynn Warfel. I welcome you. It is Friday, the 14th of August, and this is a work Gordon Jacob wrote in 1959. He was 64, and he wrote it for the St. Bees Music Festival, and it's Old Wine in New Bottles, the old wine, some folk tunes you will recognize in some new clothing, really. Here are the Chamber Winds.

Old Wine in New Bottles, written by Gordon Jacob for the 1959 St. Bees Music Festival, performed there by The Chamber Winds. This is music by French dramatic mezzo-soprano, composer and teacher of Spanish descent. Her name, Pauline Viardot Garcia, and she wrote six pieces for violin and piano. The violinist is Reto Kuppel, Wolfgang Mantz, the pianist, and this is Old Song from Six Pieces.

Music by Pauline Viardot-Garcia, played by Reto Kuppel and Wolfgang Mantz. From Six Pieces, that was Vieille Chanson, the old song.

Well, you may connect a couple of different visual images to this music by Paul Dukas, The Sorcerer's Apprentice. If you think of Fantasia in 1940, it's Mickey Mouse. If you think of the other movie, it might be Nicolas Cage. Here's The Sorcerer's Apprentice with the Montreal Symphony.

0: Don't mess with stuff you can't handle is the moral of the story. The Sorcerer's Apprentice, Paul Dukas music with the Montreal Symphony led by Kent Nagano. I'm Lynn Warfel. Thank you so much for your company on this Friday. I've really enjoyed it, and I hope you have too.
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0: This is The Sound of Music by then 21-year-old Ruth Gipps. She was known as WID, British composer. It's a violin concerto she dedicated to her older brother, violinist Brian Gipps.

It premiered in February of 1944, but it was left unpublished for decades until this performance. Violinist Charlie Lovell Jones and the BBC Philharmonic. It's coming up. To start off, music by Cécile Chaminade, Consolation.

Music by Cecile Chaminade, played by Peter Jacobs. Welcome to Friday. I'm Lynn Warfel, and this is The Thieving Magpie. And it's so unfair. Magpies don't. They're fascinated like other really intelligent birds by shiny things and unusual things. But no, they're not going to come and steal your wedding ring and take it away and abscond with it to their nest. So find another excuse for losing yours. It's Rossini's music with the Chamber Orchestra of Europe.

The Thieving Magpie Overture by Rossini with the Chamber Orchestra of Europe led by Claudio Abbado. Well, this is just one movement from a really interesting and very popular piano sonata that runs in its entirety about 45 minutes by Charles Ives. It's known as the Concord Sonata, his piano sonata number 2. He subtitled Concord Mass, 1840 to 1860. And he completed it around 1915 or so, and it has everything to do with transcendentalism and the figures, the literary figures who lived in Concord, who were associated with the movement. The first movement is Emerson, after, you know, Ralph Waldo Emerson, Hawthorne, after Nathaniel Hawthorne. The final movement is based on Henry David Thoreau's work, and this one is the Alcotts, after Bronson Alcott and Louisa May Alcott. This is Simona Dinnerstein.

From the Concord Piano Sonata by Charles Ives, a really long sonata. The whole thing is about 45 minutes. It reflects the transcendentalism of some of the celebrated residents of Concord, Massachusetts. Those were the Olcotts, including Louisa May, and that was played by pianist Simona Dinnerstein.

This is music by Ruth Gipps, or Ruth Dorothy Louisa. She was called Wid, was her nickname, Gipps. And she was born in 1921 in Bexhill-on-Sea in England. And her brother, Brian, her older brother, was a violinist. When she was just 21, she started working on a violin concerto for him and dedicated it to him. And it was performed in 1944, but then wasn't published again until this performance with the BBC Philharmonic Orchestra and Charlie Lovell Jones, the violinist. They are led by Ramon Gamba. Here is Ruth Gipps' Violin Concerto.

considering she was 21 when she wrote that in 1942. Ruth Gipps' violin concerto is brilliant. Charlie Lovell Jones, the violinist, and Rue Mongomba and the BBC Philharmonic.

0: Michael Tilson Thomas leading the New World Symphony in Danzón Cubano by Aaron Copland. I'm Lynn Warfel. Thanks for joining me.
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1: Welcome to Exploring Music. Welcome to our final day in a week of exploring musical dynasties. A beautiful idea which was sent to me by Andy Bade, an old friend who is a staff announcer at KUAT in Tucson, Arizona. How about musical dynasties, said Andy. What an interesting idea. Today we're starting off with the Newman family. Alfred Newman was born in New Haven, Connecticut, shortly after his folks arrived from London. And he became perhaps the most famous of all the film composers. I'm going to spare you reading that whole list, but I'll mention some of the most famous scores. Wuthering Heights, The Hunchback of Notre Dame, The Mark of Zorro, The Song of Bernadette, All About Eve, Love is a Many Splendored Thing, all the way down to The Diary of Anne Frank and How the West Was Won. Let's listen to one of Alfred Newman's first film scores. It was written for a picture made by Samuel Goldwyn and directed by King Vidor. The film is called Street Scene, and the title tune really puts us in New York City in 1931. Let's listen. Street Scene of Alfred Newman. You'll know this music.

All right. 1931, that's about 6 years, I think, after George Gershwin wrote Rhapsody in Blue, and Alfred Newman was not slow to pick up on it. That's sort of the color of that music. And that theme, street scene, got to be used in many other pictures. Cry of the City, Kiss of Death, I Wake Up Screaming, The Dark Corner, on and on, all the way down to How to Marry a Millionaire. So that's music of Alfred Newman, who's the head of this family. And now we're going to meet a nephew of the Newman family, Randy Newman, whom you may know as a very good singer and pianist. Randy wrote some piano pieces which refer to his family's experience in the early days of the movie business. Here is his uncle Lionel working with Carmen Miranda, who asks him, "How many times do I have to tell you I am not Mexican?" That's the first piece. And the second piece, here is Lionel Hampton teaching Marilyn Monroe how to sing. That's from Some Like It Hot. The pianist in these two performances is Gloria Cheng. The music is by Randy Newman, fondly recalling his uncle's.

two piano pieces by Randy Newman, recalling his uncle Lionel, who was a very successful film composer in Hollywood, who kept getting into jams, first of all with Carmen Miranda, who kept insisting, "No, how many times do I have to tell you I am not Mexican? I am Brazilian." And then the second one, Uncle Lionel teaches Marilyn Monroe how to sing. I think probably Marilyn could sing a bit before she met Uncle Lionel. But I love it because Lionel starts off like a very stern teacher, very basic lessons. She sings and so forth. Randy Newman recalling his Uncle Lionel. And now, a wonderful composer. This is brand new to me, and she is terrific. Her name is Maria L. Newman. Her father was Alfred Newman. Maria was born around the 1960s, and she's very active in Malibu. She and her husband, Scott Hausfeld, kind of created the Malibu Coast Chamber Orchestra, and Maria L. Newman has written a lot of wonderful music for them. We're going to hear the first two movements of a cello concerto in G minor. This is serious, wonderful music. Andrew Schulman is the cellist, with the Malibu Chamber Orchestra under Scott Hausfeld. Music of Maria L. Newman. First movement, Largo. Second movement, Allegro Molto.

Well, that ending sort of leaves us hanging a little bit. That's my fault. This is actually a four-movement work, and we're only hearing the first two movements. Wonderful composer, Maria L. Newman, a resident of Malibu. Whew, she lives in a beautiful place, and she writes beautiful music like that. That was the cellist, Andrew Schumann, playing with the Malibu Coast Chamber Orchestra, conducted by, guess who? Scott Hossfeld, who has the honor to be the husband of Maria L. Newman. So that's our salute to the Newman family, and now we're moving on to the Rogers family, Richard Rogers. Rogers and Hart, Rogers and Hammerstein. You could almost sing those lines. People would know them so well. We have time for only a few examples. I think Richard Rogers is such a talented composer. He was always saying, oh, I'm not the composer. Gershwin was the composer. I just write show tunes. There are so many pieces to choose from Rogers and Hart and Rogers and Hammerstein. Let me pick one of my very favorites. Here is Miss Ella singing at the Lyric Opera House in Chicago with the Oscar Peterson Trio, music of Richard Rogers and Lawrence Hart. Check this out, and we're going to take these words apart after we hear Miss Ella sing it.

Ella Fitzgerald at the Chicago Lyric Opera House with the great Oscar Peterson Trio. Bewitched, Bothered, and Bewildered. It's beautiful, isn't it? I've been fascinated by that song for a long time. When I was in high school, I had a musical friend named Jimmy Sullivan. His pop was a prison guard in Philadelphia. Jimmy took early lessons on the accordion, and he just had the best ear going anywhere until I met somebody like Gil Goldstein. And Jimmy came to me one day and said, "Bill, I'm having trouble with that tune, Bewitched, Bothered, and Bewildered. It's so interesting. It's hard to get a grip on it." Well, I see what he meant. Let me play you a little bit of the melodic line. This is so smart on the part of Richard Rodgers, especially if you want to imply that someone is sort of dizzy, bewitched, bothered, and bewildered. Here's the tune itself. Right? Simple enough, keeps going up to that C, but it goes up from that seventh. That's pretty weird. See, see? Against that, the bass line is doing this. And together they sound like...

That's marvelous. That's chromatic, both of those. That's one bit of chromaticism. My word, that's not Wagner. But considering this is 1940, Rodgers and Hart are making their own version of Tristan and Isolde. It's marvelous. But listen to Hart's words. I suppose we need a little background on this. This is from a show called Pal Joey. Pal Joey is a jerk. He's this little guy. He's a hustler. He always wants to be a big deal, and he can't be. Into his little club one day comes a very cultured woman. Her age is specified. She's 42 years old. She's obviously got some money. And somehow or another, he gets her to fall in love with him. And she doesn't know what to do with herself. She says, I've done pretty well, I think, but this half-pint imitation put me in the blink. And now I'm wild again, beguiled again, a simpering, whimpering child again, bewitched, bothered, and bewildered am I. And you know, Hart wrote 2 pages of lyrics. Nobody sings them all the way through. It would have got them in trouble with the censors. But let me give you a little of this again. This is when the woman comes to her senses and is about to throw this jerk out. So she says, vexed again, perplexed again. Thank God I can be oversexed again. Bewitched, bothered, and bewildered am I. Wise at last, my eyes at last are cutting you down to your size at last. Bewitched, bothered, and bewildered no more. And in the last bit, couldn't eat, was dyspeptic. Life was so hard to bear. Now my heart's antiseptic since you moved out of there. So, romance, fini. Your chance, fini. Those ants that invaded my pants, fini. Bewitched, bothered, and bewildered, no more. I think it's one of the great songs from 1940. It's one of the last songs that Rodgers and Hart worked together. Hart was having trouble with alcoholism, and after a while, Rodgers found him unreliable. So Richard Rodgers looked around for a little while, and then he found one of the great partners of all time, Oscar Hammerstein II, who'd been making great shows since Showboat. And from the beginning, it was one hit after another. Let's listen to the great hit from 1943 from the show called Oklahoma. They pick such beautiful, heartwarming stories. Here's John Raitt singing, Oh, What a Beautiful Morning.

That's a great tune, isn't it? I remember very well the first time I heard it. I was listening to the radio when I was a kid, and I heard, that's John Reid. I didn't know the name Bonnie Raitt at the time. Bonnie was, at the moment, unknown. She's just a kid, but she is John Raitt's daughter. And even in that little tune, this is a sunny tune. I think probably Rodgers and Hammerstein are much more sunny than Rodgers and Hart. But even in this simple tune, it's interesting harmonic stuff right away. We're in E major. Listen to this simple tune. That's a D natural there. We're in the key of E major. Should be D sharp, but it's not D. That's not exactly a blues note, but... And then we're on our way. I think Richard Rodgers is one of the great composers. And here's one of my favorite tunes from a few years later. This is from 1949 from the show South Pacific. Here's Happy Talk with a friend of mine, Karen Allison, singing with a great duo. Geddy Barrett is the pianist, John Patitucci. Happy Talk from South Pacific.

South Pacific premiered in 1949. That's a long time ago, based on James Michener's book about the South Pacific. And the great thing is that those tunes are so interesting and so filled with potential that younger performers continue to find new meaning in them. That was Karen Allison singing that with two wonderful partners, Kenny Barron and John Patitucci, but that's pure jazz. That opening line that Karen sings is her own invention, brand new. Something like that anyway. That's a bebop line applied by Karen Allison to open up a classic Rodgers and Hammerstein tune, Happy Talk. And that's the perfect example of the way these wonderful tunes from Rodgers and Hammerstein lend themselves to being reinvented again and again. Well, if anyone's just tuned, you're catching the final moments of a week dedicated to musical dynasties. We're with the Richard Rodgers family right now, and we're about to meet more relatives. So what do you think of this theme that we've adopted this week and the way we've been treating it? Let us know. Send your ideas to exploringmusic.org. And now we get a couple more examples of musical genius moving across generations. The daughter of Richard Rodgers is named Mary. She's a wonderful composer, and she had one big hit show, Once Upon a Mattress, which introduced Carol Burnett. Check this out. It's a tune called Shy.

Well, that show put Carol Burnett on the map. Once Upon a Mattress, and the composer was Mary Rogers, the daughter of the Richard Rogers. And that family line doesn't stop. Mary Rogers' son is a wonderful composer named Adam Gettle. He had a big hit recently, The Light in the Piazza. It played at Lincoln Center for, oh, a year or more. Let's listen now to the overture to The Light in the Piazza. This is music of Adam Gettle, who is the grandson of the Richard Rogers.

Isn't that a marvelous score? That's the overture to The Light in the Piazza. The composer is Adam Gettle, the grandson of Richard Rodgers. And Adam seems to have learned a great trick to his grandpop. If you're writing an overture, it's great if you can sneak in at least a little bit of a waltz. That was Richard Rodgers' signature. We're going to hear a short piece from Adam Gettle at the end of this program. But first, I want to take a step just off to the side a little bit to meet the Coltrane dynasty. I mean, John Coltrane, the great tenor player, and his wife, Alice, and his son, Ravi. Let's listen to John Coltrane playing with Duke Ellington. It's Ellington's tune. It's called Take the Coltrane.

that's a remarkable marriage right there. And that was brought about by some people in the music business with some brains. They said, look, John Coltrane, you're a huge talent, but some of the stuff you play is so hard to understand. I think we have to have you adopted by one of the great father figures. That would be Duke Ellington. So there was John Coltrane playing side by side with Duke Ellington in a piece called Take the Coltrane. John Coltrane pretty much remade the idea of the saxophone in jazz all by himself, starting with the works that he recorded with Thelonious Monk first, and then with Miles Davis, who was a member of that group for quite a while, and then with his own group toward the end of his life, leading up to a big piece called Love Supreme. In 1963, John Coltrane met the pianist Alice MacLeod. She played the piano and the harp, and they had three children together. Alice became very interested in Eastern thought, and we're going to hear a piece of hers which reflects that. This piece is entitled Paramahansa Lake, featuring Alice Coltrane.

So you've never heard a harpist play jazz? Well, now you have. That was Alice Coltrane playing her own piece, Paramahansa Lake. And now let's meet Alice's son, Ravi Coltrane, who was born to her and John Coltrane in 1965, just about a year or two before John Coltrane died. And Ravi Coltrane has become one of the major voices on the saxophone today. Let's hear a piece of Ravi Coltrane called Angular Dreams.

Was that a little much for you to handle? If it's the first time you've heard Ravi Coltrane, I can understand. I love his playing. I've got to hear him a lot. In fact, we've kind of gotten to be friends. I go to Birdland in New York City, and they have very long breaks between the shows. So you sit there and you start to talk with these great artists. And Ravi and I became friends. We just heard Ravi Coltrane and his band, which includes Luis Perdomo, Drew Gress, and E.J. Strickland, play Angular Dreams. But Ravi confessed to me when we were sitting there together one night that the composer he really, really likes is Michael Tippett, and especially an opera called A Midsummer Marriage. In fact, he said he had a score of it. I was astonished to hear that. It's hard to find that music at all. And then he was astonished to hear that I had actually attended a performance of Midsummer Marriage in London a long time ago. So if we weren't friends to begin with, we certainly are now. So that's our salute to the Coltrane family we heard. John Coltrane playing with Duke Ellington, Alice Coltrane playing the harp, and Ravi Coltrane playing with his quartet. Here's a piece that'll put a smile on your face. This is our final piece this week, and it is the grandson of the great composer Richard Rodgers. It's a piece called Simply Octet, as performed by two Brazilian brothers, Odair Assad and Sergio Assad. Music of Adam Guedel. Sit back and let this music wash over you.

0: this charming music from Adam Gertrude. It's a piece called Octet, but it actually has another name to which I rather like, Jardim Abandonado, the Abandoned Garden. The Osad brothers, Odair and Sergio Osad, the two guitarists. Adam Gettle grew up in the music business in New York. There's his grandpa is Richard Rogers. There's his mom, who's Mary Rogers, for heaven's sakes. And he was a boy soprano singing all over town. If you needed an amal, if you needed to sing the boy soprano parts in Bernstein, he called Adam Gettle. And all of that shows in his music, which has a wonderful, rich lyric strain. I think it goes back to his grandpa. And that brings us to the end of our exploration of musical dynasties. We met quite a number of dynasties this week. It was wonderful to have you along. I promise next week we'll do something completely different. So have a great weekend, and I'll see you next week with Exploring Music. Exploring Music is produced by Sidney Gillard at WFMT in Chicago and produced and engineered by Bill Sigmund at Digital Island Studios in New York City. Our production assistants are Ella Pinsloop, Eric Opland, Adela Skoronsky, and Weston Williams. Rebecca Neistat is the WFMT production and syndication manager. 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I'm Bill McLaughlin. 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
5: Violinist Augustine Hedelic plays on what's believed to be the last instrument made by the legendary luthier Giuseppe Guarneri del Gesù. The label inside the violin is dated 1745, but del Gesù died the year before. So how does a violin get posthumously built? Well, there's a strongly supported theory that this violin was completed by his wife, Caterina Rota, who's believed to have assisted in the workshop. So this instrument may very well be a husband and wife collaboration. From APM, American Public Media, this is Performance Today. I'm Melissa Owsley, filling in for Valerie Kaler. Augustine Hedelic plays the Barber Violin Concerto in this extraordinary violin this hour. Also on the way, pianist Stuart Goodyear in concert with music by Prokofiev. Here's Goodyear playing one of his own pieces, Improvisations on Themes of Clara Schumann.

a tribute to Clara Schumann and her compositions. That's improvisations on themes of Clara Schumann, composed and played by Stuart Goodyear. We'll hear him in concert later this hour. From APM, American Public Media, this is Performance Today, taking you to concerts around the world. I'm Melissa Owsley, filling in for Valerie Kaler. Let's begin with a bit of a dance lesson. The schottische originated in Central Europe in the mid-1800s. This bohemian-style polka became very popular in ballrooms, and it quickly spread to many countries around the world, where it took on its own national style. The schottische was brought to Brazil in the 1850s, where it initially became popular among the upper class. Then the dance spread among the enslaved people, who incorporated their own adaptations. The schottische became known as the xote, with its own signature Brazilian style. We're about to hear a brass quintet that begins with a xote. In this case, the trombone is the star. It's part of the Quinteto Concertante by Brazilian composer Osvaldo Lacerda, played for us in concert by the American Brass Quintet.

Fun Brass Quintet from 1990, the Quintetto Concertante by Osvaldo Lacerda. Lacerda wrote each movement in a manner that highlights a certain member of the ensemble. And we heard it played by the talented members of the American Brass Quintet in concert at Dendrino's Chapel and Recital Hall in Interlaken, Michigan. Thanks to the folks at Interlaken Presents for sharing that concert with us. Brazilian composer Osvaldo Lacerda was very interested in highlighting the national music of Brazil in his original works. In 1963, he received a Guggenheim grant, which he used to study with Aaron Copland. He was a longtime educator and wrote several music textbooks that are still used in Brazil. Happy to feature the work of Osvaldo Lacerda here on PD. In a moment, pianist Stuart Goodyear plays ferocious music by Prokofiev. 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

Russian composer Sergei Prokofiev left home in 1918 to escape the Russian Revolution. He chose to go back for good in the mid-1930s. If Prokofiev ever regretted that, he certainly couldn't say so out loud. He arrived back in Russia just in time for Stalin's purges. Something like a million Russian civilians were kidnapped and killed simply for being suspected of opposition to Joseph Stalin. In 1940, the Soviet government made Prokofiev an offer that he could not refuse. He was forced to write a big piece called Hail to Stalin, celebrating Stalin's achievements. 2 years later, in 1942, Prokofiev wrote his Piano Sonata No. 7. This dark sonata definitely did not celebrate Stalin, but ironically, it still won a Stalin Prize for being considered vital to the Soviet war effort. Let's hear the ferocious and violent opening movement from Prokofiev's Sonata No. 7. You can almost feel the world fracturing at the brutal battlefront of the war. Stuart Goodyear in concert in Portland, Oregon.

Sergei Prokofiev wrote his piano sonata number 7 during World War II, with the Battle of Stalingrad raging around him, a bloody battle that turned the tide of the war on the Eastern Front. When the sonata premiered in January of 1943, Russian newspapers were full of the stories of Soviet resistance at Stalingrad. Ever after, Prokofiev's piano sonata number 7 was referred to as the Stalingrad Sonata, even though Prokofiev never called it anything but Sonata Number 7. It is ferocious, grim, violent. You can really feel the fractured brokenness of the world in that first movement. Stuart Goodyear played the opening movement in concert in Portland, Oregon, as part of Chamber Music Northwest. In a moment, Breathing Through the Fear. 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

Augustin Hedelic is an expressive and captivating violinist. He looks totally at ease when he's on stage. And yet, he used to deal with significant nerves before every concert. He'd get so nervous that people would actually have to push him on stage. Hedelic says for a long time, he didn't know how to address this. But then he spent a lot of time paying attention to his breath while he was practicing, feeling the connection between his breathing and the music. Now, if he feels those jitters rising again, he can focus on his breath, and that brings him right back into the music. As he puts it, walking on stage feels like home. Let's hear violinist Augustin Hedelic feeling at home on stage in St. Louis. He's with conductor Stefan Deneuve and the St. Louis Symphony Orchestra. They're playing the Violin Concerto, written in 1939 by American composer Samuel Barber.

What an ending, and it sure fired up the audience in St. Louis. That was the Violin Concerto by Samuel Barber. Augustine Hedelick was the soloist with the St. Louis Symphony Orchestra. Conductor Stefan Deneuve led that concert at the Two Hill Performing Arts Center on the campus of the University of Missouri, St. Louis. The St. Louis Symphony played there while their home base, Powell Hall, underwent a massive renovation. New lobby, new education center, new backstage area for musicians, more restrooms and bars to ease the long lines. One thing that was intentionally preserved is the signature acoustic of Powell Hall. Engineers made a 3D sound map of the auditorium to ensure that any physical changes wouldn't affect the rich, warm sound of the orchestra in the hall. The newly renovated and expanded Powell Hall opened last fall to rave reviews and shorter lines for the creature comforts during intermission.

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0: I can smell the salt air and feel the spray of the waves in that music. When Claude Debussy wrote this about the power of the ocean, he used the full expressive range of the orchestra to bring it to life. It feels so atmospheric, you might think he was right at the shore. But Debussy was fairly far inland in France when he wrote La Mer, with not a splash of salty water on his toes. He wrote to a friend that distance was not a problem. Quote, I have endless memories of the water, and in my opinion, those memories are worth more than reality. From APM, American Public Media, this is Performance Today. I'm Melissa Owsley, and for Valerie Kaler, Debussy's La Mer on the way this hour. Here's a piece for guitar by British composer Erlyn Wallen. It's her tribute to Spanish composer Joaquin Rodrigo. This is simply called Red.

That was Red by British composer Erlen Wallen, her homage to Spanish composer Joaquin Rodrigo, a recording by guitarist Tom Kirstens. More music by Erlen Wallen is ahead this hour from a concert in Ohio. From APM, American Public Media, this is Performance Today. I'm Melissa Owsley, sitting in for Valerie Kaler. How do you turn this into music? French composer Claude Debussy was fascinated by the ocean. As a boy, he loved watching waves crash on the shore. In fact, his parents made plans for him to grow up to be a sailor. But soon it became clear he had too much talent not to pursue a career in music. For years, he wanted to write something about the ocean. When he finally took it on in 1903, Debussy chose not to compose his ocean music in a place looking out at the water. He stayed in Paris, and he remembered the look, the smell, the sound of the sea. He said those memories were worth more than reality, which generally weighs down one's thoughts too heavily. Debussy spent several months writing down ideas, but nothing felt right. He destroyed everything. He said they never sounded wet enough, but he kept after it, and finally,

Claude Debussy found a way to make the orchestra sound not just oceanic, but misty, rainy, soggy, dripping, crashing, and wet. And he wrote a 25-minute piece simply called La Mer, the Sea. I find that listening to this piece hits me in a kind of sensory, even tactile way. I can feel the deep power of the dark swells, see the sparkling spray and the shimmering mist, smell the tangy salt air. Let's go to a concert in Geneva, Switzerland. Mirga Grajanyite Tila is conductor of the Orchestra of the Swiss Roman, La Mer by Claude Debussy.

a piece simply called in French, La Mer, or in English, The Sea. Music written in 1905 by Claude Debussy. Now considered one of the great French composers, but actually when he was younger, Debussy thought he was going to grow up to be a sailor. Debussy wrote that music inspired by his memories of the ocean. We heard it from a concert that took place about 225 miles from the Mediterranean Sea. A concert at Victoria Hall in Geneva, Switzerland. Mirga Grajanite-Tila conducted the orchestra of the Swiss Romande. Tremendous performance of La Mer by Claude Debussy. In a moment, a revealing quartet by Jarrod Tate. 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

I'm Melissa Owsley, filling in for Valerie Kaler today. Composer Jared Impachahachaha Tate is a member of the Chickasaw Nation of Oklahoma. Several years ago, he was asked to write music honoring the American Southwest. He incorporated the music and rhythms of the Hopi and Pueblo peoples into this string quartet. It's called Pisachi. It begins with a paraphrase of a traditional Pueblo buffalo dance.

Kate uses this Pueblo Buffalo dance throughout the piece and weaves it in a Hopi Buffalo dance and Hopi Elk dance as well. While the source material may be from indigenous people in the Southwest, the style and structure of the piece also connect with Tate's own Chickasaw heritage. He says it's an extremely common practice to mix meters in Chickasaw music, so he incorporated that practice into Pisachi.

Let's hear the whole thing from a concert in Skaneateles, New York. Music drawing on Hopi and Pueblo melodies and rhythms, with Chickasaw and classical form as well. The Jasper Quartet playing Pisachi by Jared Tate.

A string quartet that draws on Hopi and Pueblo music, rhythms, and form. It's called Pisachi, which is the Chickasaw word for reveal. Composer Jared Mchahacha Tate wrote that in 2013. We heard it played by the Jasper Quartet from a recent concert at the Skaneateles Festival in upstate New York. That piece, Pisachi, began as a portion of a slideshow exhibit for the ensemble Ethel. It's now become a massive hit with string quartets everywhere, and has even been used as a mandatory piece in quartet competitions. Tate also created an orchestral version of Pisachi, which debuted with the New York Philharmonic in 2024.

In a moment, a whirling, twirling dance of worship. 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

What comes to mind when you hear the phrase whirling dervish? It's often used as slang to refer to someone who's full of energy or moving quickly, sometimes in a wild manner. Those kids are spinning around the playground like whirling dervishes. But a whirling dervish is also a member of a Sufi religious order in Turkey that uses dance as meditation. Their famous dances aren't wild or uncontrolled at all. Rather, their spinning begins from a place of stillness and reverence. Composer Erlen Wallen wanted to emphasize the devoted worship of dervish dances. She begins her piece with a hypnotic chant to reflect the dance's intense, trance-like state. And while her dervish does become more passionate, it never descends into chaos. This is Dervish by Erlen Wallen. Oliver Herbert is playing cello. Roman Rabinovich is at the piano.

0: began with a slow, hypnotic chant and then built into a whirling dance. And I love how, by the end, we've gone full circle back to a brooding recollection of the opening chant. Music inspired by the meditative state of Sufi dervish dances. That was a piece called Dervish by Arolyn Wallen. Oliver Herbert played cello. Roman Rabinovich was at the piano. And they gave that concert in Chagrin Falls, Ohio, as part of Chamberfest Cleveland. One thing I love about PT is the mix of evocative music, old and new. There's always something to discover, whether it's music written 2 weeks ago or 200 years ago. We'd love to hear your thoughts on today's show. 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Our staff here at PT is senior host Valerie Kaler. Catherine Flusher is our senior producer. Producers Megan Ogletree and Kathleen Bradbury. Associate producer John Goleman. Music blogger David Kemp. And our classical digital producer is Inez Guanchez. I'm Melissa Owsley. 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

Sometimes, even often, I like to listen to music for the sheer pleasure of the listening. But so often there's some tune that floats into my ears that makes me want to dance. I'm Mindy Rantner. You could say there's a little bit of both in a piece that's coming up in about 20 minutes. It's a medley of Scott's tunes, arranged by Rachel Barton Pine. Don't you just love the way strings can sound like something else? As in a piece by Eugène Arcade Dédé, he called it Bees and Bumblebees. It doesn't take long to figure out why.

and Bumblebees by Eugène Arcade Daydé. Ruben Blondel led the Gowanus Arts Ensemble. It's always nice to have your company for classical music. I'm Mindy Rantner. Here we are together on a Friday for music by Frederick Delius. We'll hear an excerpt from his Florida Suite, a medley of Scott's tunes arranged and performed by violinist Rachel Barton Pine, and the Vienna Philharmonic Winds made a recording a number of years ago of the Wind Serenade by Antonín Dvořák. It is on the docket as well. Here's pianist Esther Budyarjo with music by Brahms. This is the fourth Hungarian dance.

The Hungarian Dance No. 4 by Johannes Brahms. Pianist Esther Budyarjo played it for us. Frederick Delius was a Brit who spent some time in Florida. Seems odd, right? He was going to learn all about the production of oranges, which he did. But he learned lots of other things, too, like about American music and the music of black people. This was quite an extraordinary thing. And after he got back to the UK, he wrote his Florida Suite, from which comes this movement.

So that's what flowing water sounds like. By the River, from the Florida Suite by Frederick Delius. The English String Orchestra was conducted by William Boughton. Speaking of music for strings, we have more coming up.

Yeah, well, it makes it kind of difficult to sit still there at the end. Violinist Rachel Barton Pine with fiddler Alistair Fraser, conductor Alexander Platt, and the Scottish Chamber Orchestra, Rachel Barton Pine's medley of Scots tunes. And from the strings, we shift our attention to the winds with his serenade by Dvorak.

Antonín Dvořák's first serenade was written for strings. The second one, Opus 44, for winds. Although I think there's a double bass or two in there just to kind of round out the bottom. Dvorak's music played for us by the Vienna Philharmonic Winds, conducted by Myung-Hwan Chung.

from the Symphony No. 7 by Beethoven, the fourth movement. The West Eastern Divan Orchestra was conducted by Daniel Barenboim.

0: An evening of jazz can be just what the doctor ordered. 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